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2: 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This is Zach with KFUT 89.5 FM out of Twain Heart. And we're here for another outdoor update, and I'm talking with my friend Jackson about Tuolumne County Cycling. Jackson, why don't you list off, if I was going to start riding, in a couple of places that I should go check out that's a nice beginner ride for me and my bicycle.
3: Yeah, the first place you should check out is just outside of Twain Heart on Confidence Road is the Lions Railroad Grade. It's a perfect ride for the beginner and for the experienced rider. It's a great ride. So that's one of the ones that I would recommend for your first ride or whatever, like just a good all-around ride. You can take about any bike without slick tires. You're gonna want some tires, but you can ride almost anything out there except a road bike. Second place would be Indigenous Reserve, which is down in Sonora. It's a local cidery, and they have quite a few mountain bike trails out there. They're cross-country trails. They're not like super crazy technical trails that you're like, I'm gonna die on. But they're perfect for the beginner and the experienced. There's such a range of trails, but there's 5 miles of trails, and it's perfect for everyone.
2: Dan, what are some other areas and trails that we should check out if we wanted to get into cycling?
4: Cycling, you can ride anywhere. So the question's more specific to if you wanted to learn mountain biking. Indigenous has beginner mountain biking. New Maloney's has new mountain biking, both on the Tuttletown and the Glory Hole side. And then the very first trek is, like Jackson said, out Lions Railroad Grade. There are more adventurous trails being built by the Pinecrest Trail Association. That's a Facebook page you can look up. And as you start doing trail work with them and learning this community, you can get into further into the mountain biking. Road biking, unfortunately, up here, we either are riding up or down, so this is a tough terrain area to start out into road biking. Our roads up here are steep. The traffic up here, the roads are narrow, so you have to be able to work with traffic, and it's challenging. I do want to encourage people to ride the roads and communicate with traffic, and traffic to work with the riders. We have to share these roads, and that's part of our Saturday morning ride, is teaching these kids to share the road with cars in Twain Heart, in Confidence, in this local area. And that's what we're working on. Every Saturday morning, Jackson leads the ride. I'm his sweep. I'm the last coach at the very end. I carry a backpack full of tools. If there's a mechanical, I'll help somebody get off the road. And I also make sure the vehicles that are approaching these kids riding know that there's more riders ahead. So I'll hold back a little bit and just flag traffic.
2: That is a big thing around here, the safety and being on these roads. Growing up, that was something that kept me from really getting into bicycling, mountain biking and stuff, was just like there was no sidewalks, there were no streetlights, there were no shoulders. And to learn, it could be very scary. Starting in these neighborhoods and communities, starting Twain Heart and maybe like Willow Springs and some of these areas, it's a little safer, traffic's moving a little slower. I'd say that'd be a pretty okay spot to get used to being on the road. You got any other places like that?
4: We've been doing Confidence Road, which is really quiet, but it's very steep. It's hard for the bicyclists to climb, but it's really nice to be out there away from traffic. We're also looking into adding some of these backcountry gravel roads, which would be fine for a light-duty mountain bike or what is called a gravel bike. And we're going to get away from traffic and just get out and get our exercise and a group ride. A double-lane gravel road, we can ride side-by-side and ride at a conversation pace, and it's not just a head-down workout. It's a chit-chat ride. We ride at what's called an ice cream pace, which is everybody stays together and we all talk. We try to ride at a conversation pace. So if you're riding so hard that you can't get out a couple of words, we need to back the tempo off and make sure the whole group comes in and has a good time.
2: Jackson, why don't you let us know why Tuolumne County is so well suited for cycling and mountain biking?
3: Yeah, Tuolumne County is just an amazing spot for cycling because of the variety of trails and roads we have. Whatever type of cycling you do, we have it. We have downhill, we have road, we have gravel, we have cross country, we have regular mountain biking, we have casual rides. Whatever fits you, from all skill levels, from beginner to expert to pro to whatever you ride, Tuolumne County has it for you.
2: So if anyone wants to learn more about these trails, make sure to meet up here at the Twain Hire Bike Shop on Saturdays at 8 a.m. and join the TCC on some fun rides. Meet Jackson, meet Dan, and the rest of the crew. Thanks, guys, for joining me here on KFUT.
3: Yeah, thank you. Also, when you're riding, watch out for Bigfoot.
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0: 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That's what you listen
1: 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Ah, it's in my eye.
0: That sucked. That sucked. 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

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No longer waiting for signs, no faking, making no jive. Shaking foundations alive, waking up nations to rise and bring creation to shine. A battle set for the fire child, burning with eyes wild. 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Suns and stars and broken jars. Come on, it's the power burning death to life with the fire of justice.

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0: He's dead. 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

Now here is Bob and Bill first singing Bop Bop Bop Ba. One, two, go. Ba-dum, ba-dum, bum.

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Hello, this is a public service announcement from Aesop Rock. Just wanted to let you know that Oscar Goldman sucks.

0: Moroccans, female Caucasian?
1: Yeah, here's the way we have it.
0: Probable boating accident. The height and weight of the victim can only be estimated from the partial remains. The torso has been severed in mid-thorax. There are no major organs remaining. The right arm has been severed above the elbow, with massive tissue loss in the upper musculature. Partially denuded bone remaining. This was no boat accident. Did you notify the Coast Guard about this?
1: No. It's only local jurisdiction.
0: The left arm, head, shoulders, sternum, and portions of the ribcage are still intact.

this is what happened. It indicates the non-frenzy feeding of a large squalus, possibly Angemanus, Isurus, Bacchus. Now, the enormous amount of tissue loss prevents any detailed analysis. However, the attacking squalus must be considerably larger than any normal squalus found in these waters.

This is not a boat accident. And it wasn't any propeller. And it wasn't any coral reef. And it wasn't Jack the Ripper.

0: Dr. Octagon, please come to the office. Come now.
1: Hey, everybody. This is Jimmy XS. When I'm not in the emergency room at the hospital, I'm listening to K-Foot on 89.5 FM, Plainheart.
0: He's dead. There's a horse in the hospital.

0: It's 10 p.m. Do you know where your children are?
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0: 1,100 men went into the water. 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

0: their song Crooked. Before that, Star Spawn of Sithulith and Lurker at the Threshold. Smoke Mountain and their song Queen of Sin. And starting off the set, starting off the 619th hour of the Heavy in the Hills show, was Pen and Antonym and their song Reverse, Infinity. From the Red Church to Grocery Outlet and beyond.
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0: Doing their song, Bring Me Coffee or Tea, this is Can.

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0: Type relationship that we have, you know, and it's not a bad setup, is it, fellas? 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You know, he's a nice guy. I'd like to do a song here, ladies and gentlemen. One of the prettiest goddamn love songs I've heard in my life, man. I'll tell you. No. It is. It's just one of the prettiest songs I've heard in my life. I've never sung it. I've never recorded it. I never liked the band thing until I found out. Until I found out the story behind why it was written, and I really didn't like it because I don't like that type of stuff. So with this song, no. Now this is a true story of a song. It's been around for a long time. So I'll tell this book, but it's not Kevin Castro, but this song. Places to go, another tourism thing,
1: We've had drinks at your bars, gathered around your tables, where we've met our best friends, and toasted to love. You've been there for us, now we're here with you. Sam Adams,
0: Jimmy,
1: restaurant.
0: Oh,

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6: So I was in the woods exploring, going fishing, and I was casting my rod out. Got about 3 salmon. They're about 5 inches long. And then I was in the horizon. I was looking at over the horizon, the trees, and I see a big hairy-looking feller. I was just like, man, that dude needs to shave his legs. But apparently it was not, because I saw his hair, and his hair was going down to about his ass, and he didn't have a shirt on or pants. Oh, my God. That thing would destroy somebody. He was real big. He was coming towards me. I ran. I just left my stuff and jumped in the lake and swam as far as I could. But I don't know. That felt scary. I hope you find him.
7: Hello. We are visiting Twin Lakes over in the village, and we had a meeting last night. And we came to this little jolly cone and saw your flyer. And I'm not sure what exactly it was. We got a beer. It was frightening. And we've just been talking about it all day, and then we came here to get an ice cream when we saw this. I would love to hear from you guys.
8: Hey, this is Jen with K-Foot and Revamp Recyclery and Tuolumne County Arts. And we are about to get ready for the Handmade Parade coming up Saturday, October 3rd, in Jamestown, California, at Roca Park. The parade starts at dusk, and we have the parade this year. The theme is going to be a circus. So we're going to have circus-themed games, and we're going to have fire breathers, jugglers, and sword swallowers, and all kinds of fun stuff. So you should come out to Jamestown on Saturday, October 3rd.
9: Here comes the beat. Hey, you know, I'm just like listening to your station, even though it says that it's coming soon on your message, but it's obviously like playing right now. Thought that your algorithm was only supposed to play Casey Chisholm every 45 minutes. And it seems to me that every third song is a 10-minute instrumental space orgasm from Casey Chisholm. I don't know if you need to look into your computer analytics and punch in some numbers and keys and get it dialed in, but it's a little heavy on the orgasms this Sunday evening. Thank you. Goodbye.
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Hey guys, this is Uncle Lucky, and you are listening to Nightly Noise here on KFUT 89.5 FM Twain Hart, where we have gathered basically the most obscure, harsh, and strange recordings we could. This is off of a prayer card sampler I picked up from this noise group out of Modesto that's been putting on rad shows in the valley. And this was a standout track. This is Hank Ruby with his track Nightgown. It's a standout track because it was the only track of the 20 tracks that had discernible vocals. And the guy rapping over harsh noise is pretty rad, pretty different. And so let's take a listen.

to all the favorites. Say less with me, it gets you skewed quick. Hands hang low like a fucking fishing pole. Smoking by the car and my lungs are like a rocker coal. What's the issue? Why'd you place your anger towards me? I'm sorry that this life ain't all it's cracked up to be. 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

eyes look up and down, mouth goes from smile to frown, from streetwear to nightgowns, turning werewolf, I howl at the moon. 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Spam in my folder. 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Blood leaking out the ear. My body filled with fear. 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

podcast with my friends. 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

0: Eric Prior is a former satanic high priest turned Christian who now spends his time educating people about the dark side of satanic cults.
1: There's two different communities that use this park. One is the pagan or occultic community, and the other community is, of course, the homosexual community. Interestingly enough, they go hand in hand. And so, well, see, here you go. Upon entering the park, I mean, you can see they've already got started. The interesting thing about this pentacle is it's an upright pentacle. This is not a satanic pentacle. But now, right over here, you can see on the tree, there's the inverted cross. Now, this is satanic. This is kind of like a coat of arms, if you will, for the demonic. This is the symbol for the Church of Satan, and this is kind of like their crest, their coat of arms, if you will. There is a difference between Satanism, voodoo, and witchcraft. Now, voodoo is colorful.
2: Unfortunately, all of the signs of self-involvement, rebellion against authority, self-righteousness, disrespect towards parents, they're common in the growing up years. They're also signs of involvement in satanic cults. Maybe you think your community is immune to these satanic crimes. Well, it's not. I challenge you to investigate each crime just a little bit deeper. Let's stop this heinous crime that's going on in

0: now.
1: Captain who?
0: Captain Howdy.
1: Who's Captain Howdy?
0: You know, I make the questions and he does the answers.
1: Oh, Captain Howdy, yes.
0: Nice.
1: Oh, that is.
0: Here, I'll show you. Captain Howdy, do you think my mom's pretty? Captain Howdy? Captain Howdy, that isn't very nice.
1: Well, maybe so.

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1: death.
2: Talking the good old days, yeah. AC/DC, Highway to Hell.
3: I'm on the highway to hell.
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5: Missing those great heavy metal songs that set the world's feet a-stomping? Cool Out Concession Records has just put together 30 of the top metal hits of the Me Generation into one double record set. Notes from the Underground. Bang your head to the sizzling sounds of Alice Cooper. Go to Hell. Kiss Hotter Than Hell. Cramp for Oha from Hell. See You in Hell, CJSS, Citizen of Hell, Rigor Mortis, Condemned to Hell, AC/DC, Highway to Hell, Twisted Sister, Burn in Hell, Cheap Trick, Gonna Raise Hell, Merciful Fate, Princess of Hell, Raven, Hell Patrol.
6: And big sister to megastar Michael Jackson is this month's cover girl for Playboy. In a recent interview with USA Today, she relates how when she was first approached by the Sophomore magazine, she said, "Absolutely not, I am not that kind."
7: Yeah, we have what appears to be some sort of hideous, bizarre Egyptian curse of the lyrics to the latest Iron Maiden hit.

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1: Is this just a good time, or is there something of a deeper significance going on here as well? What type of effects does this music have upon people? Is it only rock and roll?

These questions and others will be answered as Hell's Bells takes you on a journey to the heart of rock and roll. You'll discover what it can do to an egg, your head, your life, and your eternal soul. We'll explore rock's relationship to sex, violence, suicide, drugs, rebellion, and most importantly, the occult. Come with us now as we join our host, Eric Holmberg, founder and director of Reel to Reel Ministries, for Hell's Bells, The Dangers of Rock and Roll.

0: takes that Machiavellian power gut to gut. Moving from the gut to the brain, music is also a powerful encoder, a term in psychology for something that helps determine the way we perceive and think about the world. In other words, music has an inside track to the subconscious levels of our minds. This truth is even physically suggested by the fact that the auditory nerves are the most predominant of all the human senses. Research done at Stanford University confirms not only this predominance at a physical and subconscious level, but also an area that is perhaps the most uniquely human of all. That is, in the area of transcendent experiences, what the researchers term thrills. They found that the most powerful stimulus for evoking thrill-like sensations in their subjects was music. Musicologist David Tain anticipates Stanford's discovery when he wrote in his book, The Secret Power of Music. Music is the language of languages. It can be said that of all the arts, there is none that more powerfully moves and changes the consciousness. Changing one's consciousness is what David Crosby meant when he told Rolling Stone magazine that it was just his music that alter his audience's value systems and in effect. Is not alone. Perhaps rock's greatest genius, Jimi Hendrix, told Life magazine in 1969, I can explain everything better through music. You hypnotize people to where they go right back to their natural state. And when you get people at their weakest point, you can preach into the subconscious what we want to say. In recognition of this transcendent power, Eddie Manson went on to share a sober warning. Music is used everywhere to condition the human mind. It can be just as powerful as a drug and much more dangerous because nobody takes musical manipulation very seriously.
1: It was about the third week.
0: As we just saw the quote by Jimi Hendrix, music is a spiritual thing. And it's in this realm of the spirit where we will focus most of our attention because it is here where music reaches its greatest heights of power and influence. Even the very word music suggests this spiritual dimension. Its root word, muse, were the spirit beings who the ancient Greeks felt were responsible for the inspiration of all art. Today, it's not just the Greeks who feel that artists are inspired by spiritual forces.
2: We haven't been back to the shipyard.
0: Folk jazz artist Joni Mitchell, in an interview with Time magazine, was described as follows. Joni Mitchell's own strongest creative impulses come to her in a somewhat unusual way. She deeply believes...
2: This is how good I prepared at this moment. He believed that inside it, he couldn't be harmed.
3: It was like a father to me. It was like a security. It was like a bond to me.
2: Even though the devil is, you must have known evil.
3: Yeah. It was still good. It's strange. As strange as it may seem, but like he's there, but he's bad and he's evil and everything else. But he's still good.
2: Did you love the devil?
3: At the time, I did. Yeah.
2: Was an experience this quiet, profoundly respectable town has yet to get over. It's a God-fearing farming community, proud of its schools and churches. The last thing Warwick wanted was to become a case study of the dangers of the occult.
4: You think Warwick's a quiet little country town where everybody knows everybody and everybody's business. And for something like that to happen right in the midst, we were shocked.
5: You're aware that in Africa and other countries they do have black magic, but certainly not in the Warwick district, you know. It was a complete surprise to me.
2: When you chose to massacre the sheep as your ritual, why did you choose them?
3: For one reason only, the Lamb of God.
2: And that meant they had to die?
3: Yeah, had to die, but not for God, for another God.
6: My name is Chris, and before I started using Redwood energy I through my body, these shirt pumps in the gym, unbelievable, blood rushing through my and my buddies, me, happy.
2: Wayne Richard Cockrell. Like Birdo, he was 17 at the time of the massacre. What did you think when you'd finished?
7: Holy hell. And I wake up the next morning feeling pretty guilty. I had a gut feeling we'd get caught.
2: They were picked up within a week. Wayne Cockrell hid from the cameras. John Birdo spat at them. Both went to jail for the crime. Though no one will say precisely how many were there that night, there was definitely a third, Craig Anderson. When did you realise there was devil worship?
8: When I spoke to Craig Anderson.
2: Detective Sergeant Bob Bennett of the Warwick Police.
8: He was obviously telling me then because he had a guilt complex and he just couldn't believe his guilt. So he told us everything.
2: To protect his witness, Detective Sergeant Bob Bennett found Craig a hideaway. A farm 40 kilometres from Warwick on the Darling Downs. On the way out, Craig stopped to break the news to his mother, Wendy.
9: I said, what are you doing at the police station giving a statement? I said, how on earth would you...
10: Feel the cold grip of his presence.
9: He was there.
10: Sense the clammy excitement of his evil. Taste the sharp fear.
9: I just started yelling at him. He ran out the back door. That was the last time I saw him. I thought he'd run to his room to get away from my temper.
2: Two days later, Craig Anderson was dead, found hanging from this tree. Police investigated the death of Craig Anderson and found that he committed suicide by hanging himself from that tree. Yet the people who knew Craig well still wonder about it. And his mother, even today, can't accept it.
9: Pelting down with rain and

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1: 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Blackula. Dracula's soul brother. Deadlier even than he.
2: No, he hears the scream. Duke.
3: You're a nut that ran in front of my cab. You're the only imbecile on this street. Holy.
1: Blackula.
3: Look at me. You're a fine. I mean, you've got to be around here somewhere. I mean, now listen, you fight. You take your hands off of me. I don't know you.
1: He thirsts for your blood. He hungers for your soul. Young bodies will feed his hunger. Hot, fresh blood will quench his awful thirst.
4: Thank you. 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

0: Naruto.
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0: Almighty God, we commend to you our neighbor Joanna, trusting your love and mercy, and believing in the promise of a resurrection to eternal life, through our Lord Jesus Christ. 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
0: Or maybe it is. But this is gun country. Can you own a handgun in New York City? 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
1: If your first love is audio, you're in for a treat. Last October, compact disc players went on sale in Japan, where they were enthusiastically received. They are now available in the United States, and serious audiophiles will soon be able to decide for themselves whether the system lives up to its advance publicity. The details are in the July issue of Stereo Review, and we spoke with Editor-in-Chief William Livingston.
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0: 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That's what you listen
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0: That sucked. That sucked. 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
5: Yeah, I'm just checking in March 2026. So far, midway through March, we're pretty clear on any Bigfoot activity. I've been patrolling from Columbia through Sonora and clear up to Twain Heart, and there was only one possible sighting early in March on the 7th near where Mono Way meets 108 south of Soulsbyville. I just can't confirm, but it was in the dark and probably a seven footer. It was a big squatch. If it was just it's dark and he was fading into the bushes. Anyway, we're all good. March 2026.
6: Hey, so I thought I'd call in with another little PSA, because just got back from doing some squatch hunting and bought another product that's just absolute garbage. So got myself a space blanket, thinking, you know, NASA engineered, be sleeping like an astronaut out on the trail while looking for old Sam's Quench, and that is just, it is absolute garbage. I can't believe, man. This thing, it's light, but it is so thin, and it's like trying to sleep in a bag of potato chips, but you don't even get to lick the grease off the inside. It is just, it's crinkly, and it's cold. It's so cold. I was up at 2 a.m. just freezing. I don't know. I mean, come on. I don't know what those engineers at NASA are doing, but this thing was just, you might as well use it as a trash bag, because that's all it's good for. So if you're not going to sleep like an astronaut, I don't know what my taxes are paying for. But a space blanket, you might as well be a frozen baked potato out there while you're looking for squatch. So anyways, be warned, space blanket, throw it in the trash. All right, till next time, bye.
7: Well, my friend has a father who looks a lot like Bigfoot, so if you have any false reportings, it might be him. Just a heads up. You're welcome. Bye-bye.
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8: 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This LibriVox recording is in the public domain. Story 8. The Celebrated Jumping Frog of Calaveras County, 1865, by Mark Twain. From the Saturday Press, November 18, 1865, republished in The Celebrated Jumping Frog of Calaveras County and Other Sketches, 1867, by Mark Twain, all of whose works are published by Harper and Brothers. In compliance with the request of a friend of mine who wrote me from the East, I called on good-natured, garrulous old Simon Wheeler, and inquired after my friend's friend Leonidas W. Smiley, as requested to do, and I hereunto append the result. I have a lurking suspicion that Leonidas W. Smiley is a myth, and that my friend never knew such a personage, and that he only conjectured that if I asked old Wheeler about him, it would remind him of his infamous Jim Smiley, and he would go to work and bore me to death with some exasperating reminiscence of him, as long and as tedious as it should be useless to me. If that was the design, it succeeded. I found Simon Wheeler dozing comfortably by the barroom stove of the dilapidated tavern in the decayed mining camp of Angels, and I noticed that he was fat and bald-headed, and had an expression of winning gentleness and simplicity upon his tranquil countenance. He roused up and gave me good day. I told him a friend had commissioned me to make some inquiries about a cherished companion of his boyhood named Leonidas W. Smiley, Reverend Leonidas W. Smiley, a young minister of the gospel, who he had heard was at one time a resident of Angel's Camp. I added that if Mr. Wheeler could tell me anything about this Reverend Leonidas W. Smiley, I would feel under many obligations to him. Simon Wheeler backed me into a corner and blockaded me there with his chair, and then sat down and reeled off the monotonous narrative which follows this paragraph. He never smiled, he never frowned, he never changed his voice from the gentle flowing key to which he tuned his initial sentence. He never betrayed the slightest suspicion of enthusiasm. But all through the interminable narrative there ran a vein of impressive earnestness and sincerity, which showed me plainly that, so far from his imagining that there was anything ridiculous or funny about his story, he regarded it as a really important matter, and admired its two heroes as men of transcendent genius in finesse. I let him go on in his own way, and never interrupted him once. Reverend Leonidas W. Well, there was a feller here once by the name of Jim Smiley in the winter of 49, or maybe it was the spring of 50. I don't recollect exactly, somehow, though what makes me think it was one or the other is because I remember the big flume warn't finished when he first came to the camp. But anyway, he was the curiousest man about always betting on anything that turned up you ever see, if he could get anybody to bet on the other side. And if he couldn't, he'd change sides. Any way that suited the other man would suit him. Anyway, just so's he's got a bet, he was satisfied. But still he was lucky, uncommon lucky. He most always come out winner. He was always ready and laying for a chance. There couldn't be no solitary thing mentioned but that feller'd offer to bet on it and take any side you please, as I was just telling you. If there was a horse race, you'd find him flush, or you'd find him busted at the end of it. If there was a dog fight, he'd bet on it. If there was a cat fight, he'd bet on it. If there was a chicken fight, he'd bet on it. Why, if there was two birds sitting on a fence, he would bet you which one would fly first. Or if there was a camp meeting, he would be there regular to bet on Parson Walker, which he judged to be the best exhorter about here, and he was, too, and a good man. If he even see a straddlebug start to go anywheres, he would bet you how long it would take him to get to wherever he was going to, and if you took him up, he would foller that straddlebug to Mexico. But what he would find out where he was bound for and how long he was on the road. Lots of the boys here has seen that Smiley and can tell you about him. Why, it never made no difference to him. He'd bet on anything. The dangest feller. Parson Walker's wife laid very sick once for a good while, and it seemed as if they weren't going to save her. But one morning he come in, and Smiley up and asked him how she was, and he said she was considerable better, thank the Lord for his infinite mercy, and coming on so smart that with the blessing of Providence she'd get well yet. And Smiley, before he thought, says, well, I'll risk 2.5 she don't anyway. This here Smiley had a mare. The boys called her the 15-minute nag, but that was only in fun, you know, because, of course, she was faster than that, and he used to win money on that horse, for all she was so slow and always had the asthma or the distemper or the consumption or something of that kind. They used to give her 200 or 300 yards start and then pass her under way, but always at the fag end of the race she'd get excited and desperate-like and come cavorting and straddling up and scattering her legs round limber, sometimes in the air and sometimes out to one side amongst the fences, and kicking up more dust and raising more racket with her coughing and sneezing and blowing her nose, and always fetch up at the stand just about a neck ahead, as near as you could cipher it down. And he had a little small bullpup that, to look at him, you'd think he warn't worth a cent but to set around and look ornery and lay for a chance to steal something. But as soon as money was up on him, he was a different dog. His underjaw'd begin to stick out like the forecastle of a steamboat, and his teeth would uncover and shine like the furnaces. And a dog might tackle him and bullyrag him and bite him and throw him over his shoulder 2 or 3 times, and Andrew Jackson, which was the name of the pup, Andrew Jackson would never let on but what he was satisfied and hadn't expected nothing else, and the bets being doubled and doubled on the other side all the time till the money was all up, and then all of a sudden he would grab that other dog just by the giant of his hind leg and freeze to it, not chaw, you understand, but only just grip and hang on till they throwed up the sponge, if it was a year. Smiley always come out winner on that pup, till he harnessed a dog once that didn't have no hind legs, because they'd been sawed off in a circular saw, and when the thing had gone along far enough, and the money was all up, and he come to make a snatch for his pet Holt, he see in a minute how he'd been imposed on, and how the other dog had him in the door, so to speak, and he peered surprised, and then he looked sort of discouraged-like, and didn't try no more to win the fight, and so he got shucked out bad. He gave Smiley a look, as much as to say his heart was broke, and it was his fault for putting up a dog that hadn't no hind legs for him to take hold of, which was his main dependence in a fight, and then he limped off a piece and laid down and died. It was a good pup, was that Andrew Jackson, and would have made a name for hisself if he'd lived, for the stuff was in him, and he had genius. I know it, 'cause he hadn't no opportunities to speak of, and it don't stand to reason that a dog could make such a fight as he could under them circumstances if he hadn't no talent. It always makes me feel sorry when I think of that last fight of his'n and the way it turned out. Well, this year Smiley had rat terriers and chicken cocks and tomcats and all of them kind of things, till you couldn't rest, and you couldn't fetch nothing for him to bet on, but he'd match you. He catched a frog one day and took him home, and said he calculated to educate him, and so he never done nothing for 3 months but set in his backyard and learn that frog to jump. And you bet he did learn him, too. He'd give him a little punch behind, and the next minute you'd see that frog whirling in the air like a doughnut, see him turn one somerset, maybe a couple, and if he got a good start and come down flat-footed and all right, like a cat. He got him up so in the matter of catching flies and kept him in practice so constant that he'd nail a fly every time as fur as he could see him. Smiley said all a frog wanted was education, and he could do most anything, and I believe him. Why, I've seen him set Daniel Webster down here on this floor, Daniel Webster was the name of the frog, and sing out, flies, Daniel, flies, and quicker'n you could wink, he'd spring straight up and snake a fly off on the counter there, and flop down on the floor again as solid as a gob of mud, and fall to scratching the side of his head with his hind foot as indifferent as if he hadn't no idea he'd been doing any more any frog ought to. You never see a frog so modest and straightforward as he was, for all he was so gifted, and when it come to fair and square jumping on a dead level, he could get over more ground at one straddle than any animal of his breed you ever see. Jumping on a dead level was his strong suit, you understand, and when it come to that, Smiley would ante up money on him as long as he had a red. Smiley was monstrous proud of his frog, and well he might be, for fellers that had traveled and been everywheres all said he laid over any frog that ever they see. Well, Smiley kept the beast in a little lattice box, and he used to fetch him downtown sometimes and lay for a bet. One day a feller, a stranger in the camp he was, come across him with his box and says, "What might be that you've got in that box?" And Smiley says, sort of indifferent-like, "Well, it might be a parrot, or it might be a canary, maybe, but it ain't. It's only just a frog." And the feller took it and looked at it careful and turned it round this way and that and says, "Huh, so 'tis. Well, what's it good for?" "Well," Smiley says, easy and careless, "he's good enough for one thing, I should judge. He can outjump any frog in Calaveras County." The feller took the box again and took another long particular look and give it back to Smiley and says very deliberate, "Well," he says, "I don't see no p'ints about that frog that's any better than any other frog." "Maybe you don't," Smiley says. "Maybe you understand frogs, and maybe you don't understand 'em. Maybe you've had experience, and maybe you ain't only a amateur, as it were. Anyways, I got my opinions, and I'll risk $40 that he can outjump any frog in Calaveras County." And the feller studied a minute, and then says, kinder sad-like, "Well, I'm only a stranger here, and I ain't got no frog, but if I had a frog, I'd bet you." And then Smiley says, "That's all right, that's all right. If you'll hold my box a minute, I'll go and get you a frog." And so the feller took the box, and put up his $40 along with Smiley's, and sat down to wait. So he sat there a good while thinking and thinking to himself, and then he got the frog out and pried its mouth open and took a teaspoon and filled him full of quail shot, filled him pretty near up to his chin, and set him on the floor. Smiley, he went to the swamp and slopped round in the mud for a long time, and finally he catched a frog and fetched him in and give him to this feller and says, "Now, if you're ready, set him alongside of Daniel with his forepaws just even with Daniel's, and I'll give the word." Then he says, "One, two, three, git!" And him and the feller touched up the frogs from behind, and the new frog hopped off lively. But Daniel give a heave and hoisted up his shoulders, so like a Frenchman, but it weren't no use. He couldn't budge. He was planted as solid as a church, and he couldn't no more stir than if he was anchored out. Smiley was a good deal surprised, and he was disgusted, too, but he didn't have no idea what the matter was, of course. The feller took the money and started away, and when he was going out at the door, he sort of jerked his thumb over his shoulder, so, at Daniel, and says, again, very deliberate, "Well," he says, "I don't see no p'ints about that frog that's any better than any other frog." Smiley, he stood scratching his head and looking down at Daniel a long time, and at last says, "I do wonder what in the nation that frog throwed off for. I wonder if there ain't something the matter with him. He appears to look mighty baggy somehow." And he catched Daniel up by the nape of the neck and hefted him and says, "Why, blame my cats if he don't weigh 5 pounds," and turned him upside down, and he belched out a double handful of shot. And then he sees how it was, and he was the maddest man. He set the frog down and took out after that feller, but he never catched him, and here Simon Wheeler heard his name called from the front yard and got up to see what was wanted. And turning to me as he moved away, he said, "Just set where you are, stranger, and rest easy. I ain't going to be gone a second." But by your leave, I did not think that a continuation of the history of the enterprising vagabond Jim Smiley would be likely to afford me much information concerning the Reverend Leonidas W. Smiley, and so I started away. At the door I met the sociable Wheeler returning, and he buttonholed me and recommenced. Well, this here Smiley had a yaller one-eyed cow that didn't have no tail, only just a short stump like a bananer, and— However, lacking both time and inclination, I did not wait to hear about the afflicted cow, but took my leave. End of story 8.

head was tough. After 40 years, the light shined on and he saw what he had done. Turned around, tried to shout the crowd down. He said, man, enough's enough.

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0: He's dead. 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

0: We broadcast this invitation on behalf of the great KFUT 89.5 FM. Join us Friday night, July 17th, after the Sierra Bigfoot Music Fest at Epperson House for even more live music featuring Oscar Goldman with fresh new rhymes from his recently released album, Such a High Horse. And joining forces on stage for the first time ever, Nate Blitzer. And finally, Earthlings, we the Bards 3 of Buster will be reciting the beginning chapter of the most ancient tale binding our two worlds. Far from Ipiru. It will be loud. It will be electric. And it will be even better if you are there, Earthling.
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Some of it will be from the 90s, some of it will be really sad, and I hope that you will enjoy it.

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3: 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Something just killed my dog.
2: Something killed your dog?
3: My dog went flying through the air over the tree. I don't know how it did it.
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3: Damn it, I'm really confused. All I saw was my dog coming over the fence, and he was dead when she hit the ground. I didn't see any cars. All I saw was my dog coming over the fence.
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5: Hey, this is Richard, and I was walking around at the junction, and I saw a poster for an event that's actually going to be, looks like in Jamestown. On the 29th of August, it's from the Humane Society and the Motherlode Art Association, and they're doing a paint party where you can choose your subject, paint a shelter dog or cat, get guided to paint, and there's food and beverage included, and it's on Saturday from 2 to 4:30, Saturday the 29th. 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
6: Hey, how's it going? I was just calling to see what you guys are all about. Drove by this place in Felton. Felt a little spooky. Had some Bigfoot sightings the night prior. Just thought you might want to check it out. Thank you.
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8: Bigfoot Talk. That's what this CD is all about. Bigfoot's voice. Voices, actually, because we've heard more than one of them. It seems like most everyone's heard about Bigfoot by now. Anyway, in legend and in life, something we are certain of, they're hair-covered human-like animals that walk on 2 feet just like us. But they are not humans. Not like us, anyway. People who've been lucky enough to catch a glimpse of them say they're almost spirit-like, the way they appear and disappear so mysteriously. No one has caught one yet, or even found a body or bones. But they have to be flesh and blood, because they walk about and leave their footprints behind as proof. Big footprints. And we know something else about them. We know they talk and jabber amongst themselves. We know this because they talked and jabbered and carried on in the strangest way in our presence, even with us.

0: Crazy? We don't think so. I don't anyway. And that was me and one of the big guys going back and forth at our hunting camp in the High Sierra Mountains of California. This was in September of 1974. I don't have any idea what the thing was trying to say, but it was really a lot of fun having the encounter, and we wondered about it, that's for sure. Here we are again.
1: I wish I could say something like that. I can't pronounce what they're saying. It's a hard act to follow.
2: They sound like he talks to others and they talk to each other.
1: Yeah.
0: My name is Ron Moorhead. I live in Mariposa, a small foothill town near Yosemite National Park in California, and I own businesses there. Whether or not you believe it, you are listening to true recordings of Bigfoot creatures in their natural environment. We know these are naturally occurring primate voices. We have the evidence that establishes that much. Although we had these recordings studied in the late 70s, we've always welcomed any expert that's willing to give it a go using the newer technology that's available. But so far, nobody's been willing to step up to the plate. It's safe that way, I guess. Anyway, I'd like to share these unique recordings with you. You're going to hear just how close these creatures can come to imitating our voices and our language. A close friend and I were deer hunting that fall and had just arrived in camp on our horses when the excitement began. We had heard these creatures before and had seen their footprints around camp. But this time we found a footprint on the trail, hours before getting there, so we were pretty sure that they were around. What was so neat about it was that we hadn't heard anything from them since the fall of 1972, 2 years before. The way they carried on then, the sounds were more ape-like and quarrelsome, or bickering to listen to, like this. They sounded like they were full of nervous tension and emotion, and sometimes it spilled out abruptly, an incredibly rapid-fire burst. Go ahead, try to imitate some of that. It isn't human, like human voices played backwards. These sounds have been studied for just that. And for any kind of fakery that could add up to a hoax, it isn't there. What is there are raucous but very real flesh-and-blood voices, and they're unquestionably primate. But why us? What had provoked these mysterious creatures to suddenly and noisily reveal their presence to this small group of hunters?

Back in July of 1971 is when it all began. It all started after Warren Johnson, a poultry plant manager, and his brother Lewis, who worked in a Valley sugar refinery, hiked into camp to scout out the deer population in advance of hunting season. That night, only a few minutes after they had gone to bed, inside an enclosed shelter they had fashioned out of deadfall logs, they heard a loud clatter and bang of pots and pans downhill at the camp stove. They thought it must have been a bear scavenging for food, but the sounds they heard were different and confusing to them. When they went outside to look, after things had quieted down, they saw a big five-toed footprint in the mud where a teapot full of scalding hot water had overturned, and the track they saw wasn't a bear's. What they heard was something like this. The snarls and growls could startle anyone, but Warren and Lewis carried sidearms, and with the protection of the log shelter, they were less fearful than curious. A week later, they returned to camp armed with small tape recorders to see if the thing would return. This time, when they went to bed, they left the pots and pans stacked in such a way that if anything touched them, they would come crashing down and make a loud racket. The recording which follows is poor quality, and it has a lot of background noise, but it is the very first that we know about of one of these creatures sounding out close enough to be heard and recorded. The creature was very close, and it didn't sound real happy.

Well, that was then. Listen to these creatures now, 3 years later. To me and my friend Bill McDowell, it seemed as if they were happy and glad to see us. That snort you may have heard was a horse. People say horses shy away from these things. Well, Bill and I had ridden our horses into camp that day, and all our animals did, as in all our encounters before when we had them with us and these creatures were around, was stand dead still with their ears straight up, pointed towards the sounds. This is real stuff, from real encounters with real flesh and blood creatures that left huge five-toed footprints around our hunting camp. It's 8 miles one way, up and down some pretty steep country, just to get in or out of this place. The trips we've made and the problems we've had on this trail over the years could make a story by itself. It can get really exciting wrangling the mules in and out of this area during thunderstorms, especially when a bolt of lightning blows a tree up in front of you. On the switchbacks, I've had a couple spills over the edge with my horse. That's when my mule decided he didn't want to go any further. Then, of course, there's the rattlesnakes you can run across on the trail. They can really put an edge on your day. I said all that so you'd be aware of the effort that it takes to get in and out of this remote area. Because of their big footprints and gigantic voices, we got to calling them, collectively, Biggie. And Biggie will probably become known to the world one of these days, as surely as Africa's great apes are known. And these close-in, emotion-packed vocal displays should represent a valuable step towards that discovery. Our encounters in the Sierras started with a single accident, being painfully scalded with boiling hot water from a teapot and becoming angry at his mistake. But Warren and Lewis didn't react by yelling or shooting their guns, and no harm had come to the creature from the humans inside the shelter. Could it be this was the turning point for this particular Bigfoot family? The thing that made it seem okay for them to come around and show off their voices? Who knows? What we do know is that it was exciting when they were around and we had fun with them. And for their part, we think they were having fun with us. But were they? Mostly yes, it seems. But sometimes there were sounds of anger and frustration, a sense of exasperation, and a profound sadness in their vocalizations.

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1: Just try to keep him as comfortable as you can.

0: Hello again and welcome to The Conversation. Thank you for joining me. I'm Ryan Campbell. We're joined today by two very special guests. We have Kim Freeman. You're the Tuolumne County's Public Health Officer. And we also have Cassandra Denneke, Tuolumne County District Attorney. Welcome and thank you very much for being here.
1: Thank you for having us.
0: Yeah. I wanted to talk to you kind of right off the bat about opioids. So it's a problem that kind of touches both of your areas of expertise. And it's something that you gave a presentation to the Board of Supervisors about opioids and opioid addiction in our county a few weeks ago. Could you tell me a little bit, I guess I'll start with you, Dr. Freeman. Where does Tuolumne County stand in terms of opioid addiction?

0: My guess is we struggle with it.
1: We struggle. There are many ways to look at addiction as far as statistics go, not all of which are perfect. One of the statistics that we do have that are pretty accurate because we know what pharmacies are dispensing is how much is prescribed in our county. And we are the worst in the state for morphine milligram equivalents prescribed per resident. Mm-hmm. I have had that wonderful distinction for 6 years now. Mm-hmm. The exciting news is that we are improving that number. For instance, the new 2022 data just came out. We are now about 698 morphine milligram equivalents per resident. We had been around 800 in 2021. So a significant amount of improvement, even though we're still number one in that realm. We are bad for things like opioid co-prescriptions. For instance, it's dangerous to prescribe more than one type of opioid to a person. We're also bad for opioid and benzo co-prescriptions. Again, that increases the risk of overdose deaths. And just for information, morphine milligram equivalent is the way to equilibrate a opioid product. For instance, a Norco 10 is worth 10 morphine milligram equivalents and a Percocet 10 is worth 15. So it helps us know what how much is really out there and being dispensed by the pharmacies to our residents.
0: Yeah. And it seems like there's so many different types of opiates and opioids, and there's a distinction there, but they all pretty much do the same thing. Is that correct? Like, why are there so many different types of opiates and opioids available? Why isn't there just morphine?
1: Oh, gosh, that's a great question. I think that has to do with capitalism in our country.
0: interesting. I didn't know it was a deeper question. Why are there? I mean, is it like a marketing gimmick, or are there some that are slower release than others?
1: They do have different properties. They can be slower release, where you may take something twice a day to achieve the same result as something that you would take every 4 to 6 hours. So the amount of opioid in something, how frequent you might want to take it or might be prescribed to take it, can differ between them. The addictive properties are allegedly a little different. However, all of them are addictive. One of the medications that's out there for morphine or medicated assisted treatment is buprenorphine. So it is safer in the sense that it will not depress the respiratory drive. So it's being used more for pain and for opiate use disorder and helping people get off of the dangerous opiates. So it's got different properties, which are really unique and fantastic about it to help achieve pain control and control withdrawal for people who are trying to get off of traditional opioids. But the other ones, they all are for controlling pain. They all have GI side effects. They all create euphoria, mm-hmm. and all are addictive.
0: Mm-hmm. And I wanted to ask you, District Attorney Jenneke, about there's a medical reason why opioids exist and they have a purpose. But it seems like it turns into a law enforcement issue whenever you have any kind of strong addictive substance. You know, it goes very far back into history. You know, you had heroin addiction in like the 70s and early 80s, and that morphed into cocaine and crack addiction in the late 80s, early 90s. And then in the late 90s, early 2000s, you have methamphetamine, and then that segued into opioid addiction, and we've just never been free of any kind of addictive substance. And how do you fight that, and how do you combat that from a law enforcement perspective?
2: It's a good question. I think it's really difficult for us to contemplate how we combat the ability of human beings to become addictive. I mean, I sat through one of Kim's presentations and was really shocked at how she explained what addiction does to the human body. So an individual that's engaging in the illicit market for whatever drug that they're seeking, they're just seeking dopamine. Mm-hmm. And to understand that they literally need the drug that they are seeking in order to produce a hormone that we need in order to be motivated to get out of bed in the morning is a very different understanding of addiction than I think the criminal justice system is capable of providing. You know, we try to be focused on eliminating the illicit market to the extent that we can and what efforts we can do to hold dealers accountable, to ensure that you know, the illicit substances aren't getting into the wrong hands. And so it's very difficult, and it's particularly difficult for us in Tuolumne County.
0: What, and I'm putting you on the spot here, what percentage of the crime that occurs in Tuolumne County would you say is connected to opioids or some other type of addictive substance?
2: I don't know that I could give you a percentage. What I can tell you is that over the last several years, I've had the opportunity to actively file some of our misdemeanor cases. And what I will tell you is that the majority of our misdemeanor drug-related arrests are opiate-related. Mm-hmm. It's either going to be heroin or it's going to be fentanyl in particular for us. And you know, so when we take that into consideration and we think about the stranglehold that opiates have on the Tuolumne County illicit market, it's very significant for us.
0: Mm-hmm. And you mentioned fentanyl. Dr. Freeman, I wanted to ask you specifically about that. That's kind of the big buzzword that people talk about now is fentanyl addiction and how dangerous it is. What is fentanyl? Is it different than any other opioid? Why is it so, it seems to be so much more dangerous and deadly and more common than it ever was in the past. What, can you tell me a little bit about what it is and how it affects people?
1: Fentanyl is an opioid like the others. However, it is much, much, much stronger. Hmm. So it can be manufactured. It's a synthetic opioid. So it doesn't require the opium plant mm-hmm. to make it. So anybody can make it if they know the chemistry. So that creates a market of chemists, if you will, that would like to sell it and get people addicted. It's very addictive, much more so than some of the others. So people seek it. It creates a very quick high as opposed to some of the others, which are a little slower. So again, that creates addiction in people who seek that. But the biggest problem with it is it's so strong that it is less than a grain of rice is the amount that is required to kill someone. Mm-hmm. Or 3 grains of salt is another way it's been described as the amount needed to kill someone.
0: Yeah.
1: So the illicits who are making it, they're pressing pills and they're putting other additives in it and they're making it look like a regular pill. However, the concentration isn't the same in a piece of the pill versus all the pills. So in a, you know, 10, you might have one that's deadly and others that hardly cause any kind of effect. So the consumers of these are putting themselves at risk in buying these pills because they don't really know what they're getting.
0: Right. Yeah, I'm hearing that it's ending up in everything. It's ending up in all types of drugs. Some, you know, I don't know all the different names of drugs and different things, but that people are purchasing drugs that they're not intending on purchasing opioids, but it's being put in there to give it more of a stronger effect.
1: Correct.
0: And you know, obviously the people that are doing this don't have a degree in medicine, and they, if they get it wrong, you're getting a major dose of fentanyl.
1: So yeah, it's being found in marijuana, in methamphetamine, cocaine. Those are all being mixed with it. And the thought is the dealers are trying to create more addiction in their consumers so that they That's come terrible. Back and purchase more from them.
0: Wow. So it's not about creating a better product. It's about just getting you hooked.
1: Yeah. I mean, some consumers are seeking fentanyl on purpose, but others are really wanting to get marijuana or something else and finding that they like that mm-hmm. property and they'll go back to that dealer.
0: How now you mentioned it's manufactured. People aren't just cooking this up in their bathtubs at home. It does take like a manufacturing facility, right? To create fentanyl.
1: What I understand, it's a little bit more complex than the bathrooms that cooked up methamphetamine.
0: Right. Because and I'm talking about like the early 2000s, Tuolumne County almost was getting a reputation for having a lot of the, you know, the Walter White style methamphetamine manufacturing shacks out in the woods.
2: Yes.
0: Now I think that we're in a significantly better place where that regarded is, but now it seems that fentanyl is coming in to fill the void. Where is it coming from? Where does it originate from?
2: The illicit market in particular right now, what we're finding in California is that we're finding that most of the fentanyl is actually coming from China, and it's being filtered through the cartels in Mexico and then being shipped up in very fascinating ways. They will liquefy it and put it into oil tankers and give it the appearance of, you know, crude oil, or, you know, having that be transported. We're also seeing a lot of it brought up kind of right into the Southern California Valley and then having it converted into the pills, as Dr. Freeman described. And so that's where we're getting a large portion of it. That's why you'll see a lot of these larger fentanyl busts are coming from the Valley locations, because that's where it's traveling as it disperses itself throughout the rest of the state.
0: So there are manufacturing facilities in China that are producing it, and they're producing it specifically for the illicit drug market, and not that, you know, they're producing it for legitimate means and it's being co-opted or something. It's like actually being made to be sent to cartels in Mexico.
2: Correct.
0: Okay. How do you stop that? I mean, is that like a, I mean, it seems like that would be an Interpol type of criminal case.
2: Yeah, so the FBI and several statewide task forces are working on how to combat that. So CHP has a task force. Our local kind of regional area, including Modesto, has HIDA, which is a federal and state law enforcement task force geared towards, you know, trying to stop the interdiction of illicit drugs internationally. It's hard, but they are putting in a lot of work and effort to try and do that. But it's a tough tide to stem, given the amount that's coming in.
0: Right. Yeah, it seems like, you know, manufacturing facilities, it's hard to hide something like that. Whereas, you know, I remember the poppy fields of Afghanistan. That's a much harder thing to stop, because you're talking about, you know, tens of millions of acres spread out over an enormous country. But, you know, if we know that XYZ manufacturing locations in a particular country are doing this, like, why can't we stop it?
2: I think that's a question for our, you know, national level politicians, really. It's a want and a willingness to engage in the difficult conversations about, you know, trying to adjust the fiscal responsibilities of another country.
0: Yeah.
2: And how do we do that?
0: Yeah. Do you think that there is enough, are we getting, you know, at the local level, are we getting enough support from our state and federal partners when it comes to drug interdiction?
2: It's a good question. I mean, I think you have to consider, you know, the holistic approach to the issue of substance abuse. And I think that when we look at the last two decades, maybe there has been a shift away from the enforcement aspect of it and a greater shift towards trying to help the user and eliminate the market in that way, because it is difficult to stem the tide when you're, you know, coming up against a huge manufacturing syndicate.
0: Yeah.
2: And so is it the level of support that we would want to see and that we think would be effective from a law enforcement perspective? Unlikely, because there just isn't a huge want at our state level, or I think at the national level, to really have a focus on illicit substances in that way.
0: Yeah. It just seems like it's such an incredibly challenging issue to approach from a law enforcement standpoint, because being addicted to a drug is not illegal. You know, being an addict is not an illegal activity.
2: Accurate.
0: But, you know, stealing a car, or, you know, stealing from a relative to support your habit, that is a crime.
2: Yeah.
0: And so how do you balance that? You know, we know that what's driving a lot of these, the criminal activity, is the addiction. So it seems that approaching the addiction is the key to this, but we don't, there aren't a lot of tools to do that.
2: There aren't, particularly in Tuolumne County. I mean, when we look at the legislative actions that we've taken as a state in the last decade, particularly when we start with the realignment of 2012 and AB 109, we eliminated a good portion of the tools that we had to help individuals that engage in what is now misdemeanor conduct, but at that time was felonious conduct, for possessing, selling, or engaging in those kind of drug-related crimes that you mentioned earlier. And so now we have to assess how do we do that at the community level? And the reality is that the criminal justice system is rarely, if ever, adequately staffed or given the tools necessary to help people overcome addiction. We have a retired judge who once told me, he goes, "Ms. Janicki, if I can be one of the 12 times that I tell somebody to go to a meeting to stop using, I will do that, because that's how often it takes." Mm-hmm. And so we have to remember that the effort is a long one. Mm-hmm. It's an investment in that community member. And we have to give people an opportunity to try to get clean. The problem with that is the accountability piece. And how do we integrate, realizing that somebody has a disease, right? Substance use disorder. And that disease has to be treated as a medical condition, but making sure that we don't allow that to become an excuse for illegal behavior that affects the lives of others. And so it's a really delicate balance, really delicate balance.
0: So if you were to choose, one or two areas where we need to shore up that kind of response, where would it be? I mean, are you looking at, more cops on the street, or we need more inpatient drug rehabilitation centers? Where is the need?
2: Frankly, I think you've named both just now.
0: Yeah.
2: The reality is that when we lost the Tuolumne County Narcotics Team in 2019, 2018, we lost a huge resource to identify, mitigate, and incarcerate, quite frankly, the individuals that continue to flood the local market with illicit substances. And, in 2019, 2018, fentanyl wasn't what it is now. Mm-hmm. And so we have individuals who are engaged in our law enforcement community who don't have the training or the current knowledge necessary to really identify what a fentanyl dealer is. And then having access to housing and residential treatment that's focused on getting people clean and getting them into a sober living environment. We need more of those, because we have very few, if any, locally. And that is a resource that Tuolumne County desperately needs. We have a substance abuse problem in Tuolumne County, be it alcohol, opioids, other illicit substances. And that's a problem that we need to address quickly, because it is a public safety concern.
0: Yeah. And I wanted to ask you, Dr. Freeman, because we're talking about, the illicit end of the opioid addiction, but... And correct me if I'm wrong, but it seems like a lot of the people that become addicted to opioids, it starts legally. They have back pain. They go to a doctor, and you're a doctor. What role does the medical community have in kind of the beginnings of this opioid addiction where we find ourselves today?
1: You're absolutely right. Excuse me. The addiction often starts to opioids, at least as a doctor prescribed item. Mm-hmm. And there are a lot of reasons why the pendulum swung to the point where we are now, which aren't all doctor fault, but definitely reside on the shoulders of the doctor to fix now. In the early 2000s, the companies that manufacture and are now sued, mm-hmm. They lied to the medical
0: community. Tuolumne County is part of
1: correct.
0: A number of very large national lawsuits against some of the opioid manufacturers.
2: Yes.
1: Yeah.
0: Purdue Pharma is the one everyone's heard of, but there are others.
1: They lied to us. I was a medical student at the time, and somebody, I wish I would have known then, because it's historical, but somebody came into our pharmacology class and told us that if we prescribe for pain, we won't create addicts. Mm-hmm. I went to UC San Francisco, one of the best schools in the country. And so if myself and my colleagues there are being told this, so were others everywhere else.
0: Yeah.
1: Pain became the fifth vital sign. So, right.
0: And you're talking about that chart where you have the smiley faces, and mm-hmm. it goes from a frowny face all the way up to a smiley face.
1: Happy face, yep.
0: And that started being used in the late 90s, early 2000s,
1: with
0: prescribing these.
1: Being drugs. In pain will not kill you. It's not comfortable. I'm not saying we should have pain we don't need. However, it it became the fifth vital sign. So yeah. Nurses were asking the patient their, you know, pain level at the same time they were taking their blood pressure and their pulse, which, you know, if those are off, that will kill you. And they would come back to the doctor to say, you know, their pain is a certain level. And if they didn't do that, they were getting in trouble by whomever supervises them. And if the doctor didn't do something about it, they would keep getting bugged with pain still five, whatever. And so the doctors would make sure that orders were written in a way that the nurses could treat pain. Maybe more liberally than we would do now. But at the time, that was the push. In addition to that, there were lawsuits in the 90s against doctors for underprescribing.
2: Oof.
1: And so, you know, doctors became more liberal. They thought it wasn't addictive or dangerous, at least. And the right thing to do was to make sure pain was controlled. This was the push. California had 12 hours of continuing education required of us in the early 2000s on pain management, which focused on opioids. So all these things created an environment where we prescribed a lot. We now know that if you're prescribed even just 5 days worth of medication after, say, a surgery or a broken bone, that there's a high chance of becoming addicted, a 5% chance of being addicted a year later, which is a lot, you know, 1 in 20 for normal pain control measures. The push has now been, you know, don't prescribe more than three, up to 5 days. Used to be common after surgery, get 2 weeks. Very common. That was the right thing to do because patients would complain and then they would sue and you can underprescribe or you would lose your license. So a lot of things pushed us to where we are, and we are now seeing the effects of that and recognizing that that wasn't cool.
0: Yeah.
1: We've created a problem. And a lot of the people that are addicted now, it's not their fault.
0: So tell me, what are we doing about this in Tuolumne County? What resources are available to people who are facing opioid addiction, and are there any groups that are tackling this as an issue in a holistic way?
1: So one of the big groups is the Tuolumne County Opioid Safety Coalition, which just got restarted after it initially began in 2010. It kind of fell by the wayside during COVID and what have you. So we have rebranded that, recreated it. And
0: that's something you've been a key part of for many years, right?
1: Correct.
0: Yeah.
1: So now it's come back into public health, and it's one of our priorities, and we're using some of the opioid litigation funds to fund what it's doing. We're getting any community members, physicians, nurse practitioners, pharmacists, what have you, all together quarterly to talk about the issues and what we can do as a group to help and educate ourselves as well. There are some clinics in town, Matheson, Miwok, the Rural Health Clinic with Adventist all have addiction providers now, which can help people transition off of illicit substances or even transition off of what they've been using for pain to a safer option. We don't have a lot of some of the alternative things that people might have, like, you know, spas that do special things. However, we do have acupuncture in town. We do have providers that are big into other ways to control pain or things that might be ailing people, maybe avoiding surgery, people who do PRP therapy or stem cell therapy. That can be a way to help with pain without some of the more painful operations and what have you. We have, you know, physical therapy is strong in town. We have lots of great people who are doing things. But then there's also the patient who has been used to a long time getting a pill that helps them. And getting these other things done requires some effort.
0: Yeah.
1: So, you know, empowering people to seek their own better options for their health is another piece of it.
0: Yeah. And what advice would you give to somebody that is either facing an addiction issue now, or maybe they're worried about it, or they have a family member that's experiencing addiction? I mean, it's such a devastating and can feel very hopeless when you're in that situation. But what kind of advice would you give to them?
1: It really is all consuming to be an addict. There's nothing else that they focus on, and it comes from that dopamine problem. So a little bit more about dopamine. We function at a level of 50 to 90, 50 to 100 dopamine in our body. It is in our brain wired to be as important as food and water. And when we don't have enough dopamine, we seek it in many ways. There's many ways to get dopamine, exercise and a good diet and crossing things off your to-do list are some of the healthy things to do. But people fill that void with substances, even tobacco. Mm-hmm. And getting on that trajectory of even tobacco as being a substance to fill that dopamine is dangerous. Because people will end up doing things that are worse for them because it's an easy fix. Anyway, once you've been addicted to something, your dopamine levels on a daily basis won't even get up to 40. Mm-hmm. And as you're coming off those substances, 10 or 20. So there are things that can be done. Getting into the clinics that help prescribe buprenorphine. Buprenorphine not only is safer as an opiate alternative, but also helps elevate that dopamine. So when people are in recovery, while their body is learning how to recreate that dopamine, they can use that with the prescription of their providers to really get their lives back, mm-hmm. to stop being addicted. It's not necessary to be off of all substances to get your life back and to get into the right trajectory. Mm-hmm. Being on buprenorphine for a few months to years, some need it forever, but some are very successful at transitioning and improving their lives and improving their dopamine levels and getting to a place of health. And they become the biggest advocates in helping other addicts.
0: Yeah.
1: Other things that can be done are, seeking help from your own provider, getting those resources referred for you, and then also having Narcan. If you have an addict in your life, it's really important to have Narcan on hand because that might be what saves them.
0: Yeah. And Narcan is the aerosol. It's kind of like a aerosol drug that when somebody is overdosing, it takes them out of it, right?
1: Correct. So it basically blocks the opioid receptors. It kicks off the opioid and fills those opioid receptors. So the opioid creating the problems that it is, the respiratory depression being how they die, it will save them from that. And it's a nasal spray. It is over the counter. Anybody can go buy it from the pharmacist. No questions asked. You don't need a prescription. It is also free for distribution at Matheson. The Red Feather Clinic distributes it. We are working on our plan. We have a plan to get that distributed from public health very soon. And anybody who is prescribed opioids at a certain level or co-prescribed other medications like Valium or Ativan, it's required for the doctors to prescribe it, Narcan for them as well.
0: Yeah. So District Attorney Jenicke, I wanted to kind of give you the last word and see, we see these ups and downs in terms of addiction and different trends in terms of addiction and the impacts they have on our community. Where would you say we are right now in Tuolumne County? Are we improving from a law enforcement standpoint? Or are things getting worse? Are the challenges just changing? Where are we overall in Tuolumne County right now?
2: I can't tell you that things are getting better yet. I think that we have the potential for it to get better, at least on the illicit market, once we get some of our law enforcement agencies more staffed. The reality is that we as a community have a substance abuse problem, and we have to start thinking about how to fix that holistically across the entire community, not just in the criminal justice system, not just in the public health realm. And we as a community really have to focus on how do we help our friends and neighbors and family not be addicted. And so we have the potential to be on the upswing, but we're not there yet.
0: Well, DA Jenicke, thank you very much for your time.
2: Sir. Thank you so much for having us.
0: Good discussion. Thank you, Dr. Freeman.
1: Thank you. Thanks for having us.
0: Thank you. And come back anytime. And thank you very much for joining us. We'll see you again next week and talk about more Tuolumne County issues on The Conversation. Take care, everyone.

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1: Kfoot Community Radio is made possible by a generous equipment donation from the estate of Harley Hallett. Harley was active in the local music scene through his band, Sherry and the Psychedelics, as well as his work at the Music Factory Studio in Soulsbyville, where he offered lessons in rock and roll and professional recording services. Sadly, Harley passed in 2022 after battling lung disease. His son Reed reached out to us and donated some of Harley's equipment that is being used in our transmission system today. Harley will be missed, but his love for music and our community will live on.
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TV reality show, Hot Carls for Kids. 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I got over it, and you can't.

0: It's that time. 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
6: Hey, this is Jen with K-Foot and Revamp Recyclery and Tuolumne County Arts, and we are about to get ready for the Handmade Parade coming up Saturday, October 3rd in Jamestown, California, at Roca Park. The parade starts at dusk, and we have the parade this year. The theme is going to be a circus, so we're going to have circus-themed games, and we're going to have fire breathers, jugglers, and sword swallowers, and all kinds of fun stuff. So you should come out to Jamestown on Saturday, October 3rd.
7: I saw your sign over here in Pinecrest, and, you know, I didn't see him just recently. I saw him over there here about 2019. I believe that was the year over on C-23. That was the campsite. And I know I seen him. It wasn't quite morning, but it wasn't night. But the shadows, I seen them up in a tree. But that's what I saw. And I know I saw it. And I saw the sign, and I felt like it was a sign for me to come and call and tell you about it. But I seen Bigfoot. He real.
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8: Warren and Lewis knew they were onto something big. Something really big. And it wasn't any legend. It was living and breathing and walking around on 2 feet. They also knew from the size of the sounds and the commotion, it wasn't any man. They wanted help, scientists' expertise, and they sought it through the Ivan Sanderson Society for the Investigation of the Unexplained. Through this society came an ex-big game hunter from a Bigfoot research organization based in Oregon. He had been investigating the famed Patterson film of the female Bigfoot in Northern California. A gentleman named Peter Byrne Peter then invited a news reporter from Northern California that was working for the Redding Record Searchlight newspaper to investigate. The reporter, Alan Berry, and another reporter were soon on their way to meet with Warren and the other hunters of the group. Al thought the story was likely a hoax. What happened, however, would change Al Berry's life. He and the other reporter interviewed Warren and his group for nearly 3 hours and listened to some of the sounds they had taped at the camp. The men were as convincing as the sounds were primate-like, but alien, somewhere between human and ape. Al wanted to see the camp, and Warren would invite him in, but not his colleague, the other reporter. Two new faces might put the creatures off, Warren said.
3: Yeah.

Nothing happened on Al's first trip to camp that October, except he saw a few old foot impressions that Warren had pointed out. They were unconvincing and raised his suspicions of somebody having fun. Maybe someone within the group. On the second trip in, Al was even more determined in his search for some sign that would either prove or disprove the story. Well, it happened, and in a big way. Well, Al heard it all with his own ears and did his own recordings. It seemed like the sounds were like those that Warren had recorded in June, 2 months earlier. The recordings also had some of the same signatures as did the ones from the year before in 1971. It had to be the same creatures, Al thought. Either that or the same source. Whichever. Here are the sounds compared. This is Warren's tape from July of 1971. And this is June of 1972.

And now Al Berry's recordings from October of that same year, 1972. Besides the rapid-fire articulation Al captured, there were whistle sounds. And the whistles were in response to Warren's whistles. This was spontaneous, and it spelled the first direct exchange between Bigfoot and the men.

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You're not very sociable tonight now. 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
1: So Damn, really?
0: Yeah.
1: Oh, yeah, well, yeah, you had Mr. Pete Chill earlier. Big salute out to Mr. Pete Chill, man.
0: But
1: yeah, Sacramento legend.

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1: 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When you think about music in Twainhart and Tuolumne County, you probably start to hear banjos plucking and ukuleles strumming. So we have concentrated our local Americana artists to play every afternoon so that you can hear local favorites such as Risky Biscuits, Willie T. Taylor, Cactus Bob, Tyler Lloyd Emery, Driving Nails, and more. Be sure to tell your favorite local artists to upload their music so that we can get it on the air. It's easy. Just go to KFUT.org.

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3: 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I am your host, Jimmy XS. We're going to hear from Sam Cooke right now. This album, this is from a live recording made at the Harlem Square Club in Miami in 1962. You know, early on in Sam Cooke's career, he was a gospel recording artist, and he crossed over into this pop thing, and then after some recordings, and his record label RCA Victor decided to let's do a live album, and so they recorded it there in Miami, and the record label decided it was just too gritty, too raucous, too raw, and too loud for what they wanted for him to make more money as a pop star. And so then they didn't even release the album. They said, yeah, well, this isn't going to work. And then in 1985, they did release the album. And then since then, it's considered one of the greatest live recordings of all time. And so this is Sam Cooke. Can you hear me, Oakdale? I know you can hear me. Can you hear me, Murphys? Because I know you can hear me. Maloney's out there on your fishing boat. Look out for the leeches. Look out for the leeches, Maloney's. Shaw's Flat, Tuttle Town. You're listening. You're gonna hear from Sam Cooke. You're gonna hear Sam Cooke singing the song, Bring It On Home to Me.

absolutely. I need you. I'm kind of lonesome without you, you understand? It's been a long time since you've been in my arms, darling. I've never stopped loving you. So why should you let a little misunderstanding stop you from loving me? But I want you to know that whether or not you bring it on home to me, I want you to know that nothing can change that love I have for you. Spend all my money if you want to, baby. But listen to me. Nothing can change that love I have for you, baby. Make me cry sometimes. Oh, but listen. But nothing can change that love I do. Do you understand what I'm talking about? Let me hear you. Oh, yeah.

You know when you're watching a video or something and a wheel, you know, on a car is going forward, but then it looks like it's turning backwards? This is something that we're going to have to do something about. Maybe the first step towards that is listening to Ruth Brown. Back in the 1950s, Ruth Brown had a string of hits on Atlantic Records, where she was bringing this pop music thing to R&B and blending them. So what ended up happening is she got the nickname Columbia Records. No, it was Atlantic Records. It was Atlantic Records. Even more legendary than whatever I was just talking about. It became known as the house that Ruth built. And so she later put out an album way later than that, right? Way later than the 1950s. In 1972. Well, it came out in 72. It's from 1965. And right now we're going to listen to a song called Help a Good Girl Go Bad.

dogs are barking in the yard. The sirens are in the distance, Columbia. Cedar Ridge is where we are broadcasting from, high atop of Cedar Ridge. Mono Vista, can you hear me? It's Jimmy XS and the funky, groovy chill show on 89.5 FM. The dogs are barking. Twain Hart. Back in 1974, a Sesame Street album came out entitled My Name is Roosevelt.

September, October, November, December. All I know, nobody knows me. Well, I'm gonna mubbity mo mo mo till I can't mubbity mo no more.

You are listening to KFUT 89.5 FM, Twain Heart. We're going to listen to Swamp Dog. Swamp Dog. This song is from his 1975 album, Have You Heard the Story? But before that, he was signed to Elektra Records for his second album, which was called Rat On. It came out in 1971. On the cover, it showed him on the back of a giant white rat. And it has frequently been ranked as one of the worst album covers of all time. Not only that, sales for the album Rat On were not so good. And that was his last record for Elektra. Then he managed to put out a couple more albums before getting to 1975. Where he would release. Have You Heard This Story? This song's called God Ain't Blessing America.

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3: There was all these sirens one time, and it was the cops going down my street, and they went down one way, and then the dogs were all barking and everything, and then there was nothing. Then I went out and took garbage out, and then there's like cop cars facing the opposite direction of when they arrived, and they're out there in the middle of the street with all their lights off and everything, and that's why we are going to listen to something now. This is why we're going to listen to Henry Franklin, who is a double bass player. This song's called Blue.

All right, Sonora. All right, Twain Hart. This next song is from a band from Italy called Passengers. This album came out in 1979. It's called Girls Cost Money. And this song is called He's Speedy, Like Gonzalez.

Chinese Camp, 108, Sonora, Jamestown. I'm Jimmy XS. This is the Funky Groovy Chill Show. And right now we're going to hear from the Lafayette Afro Rock Band. The guys from New York. This is from their debut album, Soul Makossa. This album got sampled a lot back in the 80s when rap was getting going. And now we're getting going down the street, maybe on Washington Street or over there by, you know, East Sonora. This song's called MF Grayson.

KFUT, Jimmy XS, Campo Seco, Quartzburg, Skunk Gulch, Pine Log, Sonora. You're listening to KFUT 89.5. We have a song coming up here from Kamiko Kasai. She's a Japanese jazz R&B singer who started out in the late 60s, I think 1970. She put out her first album, and through the 80s put out albums. She did a lot of collaborations. Gil Evans comes to mind. This song came out in 1982, and it's called this song came out in 1982, and it's called Stepping Outside Tonight. I hope you're stepping outside tonight, Sonora.

0: We're going to stop it right there because it's 5 o'clock. 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
2: 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This is Zach with KFUT 89.5 FM out of Twain Heart. And we're here for another outdoor update, and I'm talking with my friend Jackson about Tuolumne County Cycling. Jackson, why don't you give me a little rundown as to what that is?
3: Yeah, Tuolumne County Cycling is a nonprofit cycling organization that allows people to just get in touch with the cycling community and just learn about cycling, support cycling, and have a chance to ride. And even if they want to have a chance to race.
2: Nice. And so lots of people may be afraid to start cycling because you guys are such beasts out there going crazy distances and crazy speeds. What would you say to someone who just wanted to start to get into it? Should they be afraid? Do you guys wait for those people? Or give us a rundown if I was a brand new guy who wanted to join your crew.
3: Yeah, if you are a brand new guy, we will wait for you. And not just wait for you, but we will tune the ride to you. It's for all levels and all type of cycling.
2: What is your average distance that you guys go or loops that you guys like to hit?
3: Yeah, so one of our main rides is on Saturdays based out of Twain Heart, California, and it starts at the bike shop. It starts at 8 o'clock on Saturday mornings, and it's a time for everyone to just get to know the cycling community and go for a ride. It's about 9 miles, and it's for all levels.
2: So that cycling shop in Twain Heart,